0: Madison's number one hit music station, Z104. It's the V Bros. Mikey V, my big bro, Frankie V, and Gianna. Joined by Melissa. Do you feel uninspired at work right now?
1: Yes.
0: Uh-oh. I think a lot of people do. Actually, the study found that more than 33% of people feel uninspired at work, and they were asked, what would inspire them? They said to maximize their productivity, they want their bosses to know they want a room where there's nobody around, a quiet room at work where they can just walk to and shut the door and be there by themselves to re-energize themselves and catch their breath, and then come back into the
2: office. They're building something new in here. I think our traffic department in here.
0: Yeah.
2: And Gianna said, can that be our napping spot?
3: I did say that. I said it could be a nap room, a zen room, meditation room.
0: Well, now you just said to the iHeart bosses, no, it's called a quiet room. And Frankie said that this will help me motivate myself and inspire me to be better at my job.
2: Oh, so if you stop hearing traffic reports on the radio, it's because we turned that area into a napping room for Gianna.
3: Perfect.
0: You see Gianna snoring in the background. Here's your traffic report.

Z104. It's a V Bros. Mikey V, my big bro. Frankie V, and our bestie Gianna. This is the most creative thing I've ever seen. One bar is helping you, you know, now 5 months in, stick to your New Year's resolution. But it's so creative. We're going to talk about that next.

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1: 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It's V Bros. Mikey V, my big bro, Frankie V, and Gianna.
2: Julia on with us. So a bar in the UK did something amazing to help everybody keep their New Year's resolution intact.
3: Oh, what'd they do?
2: They actually changed their name to The Gym. So now when people are going out, they're saying, you know what? I'm going to the gym today. Man, what did you do today? I went to the gym every day this week.
4: I've been going to the gym for years.
5: I sat there for hours.
2: I was at the gym all night.
4: And they changed their drink name to Protein Shake.
5: Yeah.
4: I went to the gym, had some protein.
5: I was at the gym
2: so long, they kicked me out. Oh, man. The best marketing ploy ever done. Yeah.
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Z104, Madison's number one hit music station. It's the V Bros. Mikey V, Frankie V, and our bestie Gianna. What an amazing day. Hopefully you had an awesome weekend and Mother's Day. Appreciate you having us on. We are out of here. Hit us up on Instagram anytime at V Bros on air.

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2: Welcome to hour number two. We've got the K-pop mix with DJ Triple XL coming up in a few moments. Don't forget to follow us, K-pop with JoJo on Instagram. That's K-pop with JoJo on IG. It's JoJo on the radio with Hearts to Hearts. Oh, man. Can I get the intro, please?
3: Okay. 2, 3.
4: Hi. We are Heart Stars.
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1: All right, guys. We back. It's JoJo on the radio. The ladies from Indonesia. I got to get them on the show. Oh, my God. This is Rollerblades.

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3: Hey, and welcome to the podcast. I'm Josh, and there's Chuck, and Jerry's here, too. And we're on fire with yet another fire episode of Stuff You Should Know About Fire.
4: Yeah, so Jerry asked me when you left the room, she was surprised we hadn't done one on fire. And I said, well, we did years ago on just sort of more the nuts and bolts and the science of the actual thing that is fire.
3: Right.
4: But I commissioned this one from Dave, I believe, that's a little more along the lines of like, what did it mean for people and like kind of when, you know, I wondered, like, did we learn how to make fire? Was there like a day that happened? And do we know that day and that person? And the answer is no. Unfortunately, we don't know.
3: We not only don't know that, our technology will almost certainly never be so advanced that we will ever find out.
4: No.
3: And one of the reasons why is because there probably was multiple people at different times around the world who learned how to manipulate fire. And also there wasn't just like a one day where fire didn't exist. And then all of a sudden somebody like strikes a flint in some church or something like that. And now there's fire. It happened in stages, humans' interactions with fire. And luckily for us, even though there isn't one day that this happened, and we can't say like, it was Todd. Todd was the one who invented fire. It is a very fascinating subject. It's definitely up my alley.
4: Yeah. And it may have also not been linear. We may have had control of fire for a while, then not for a while.
3: Yeah.
4: So basically what everyone agrees on scientifically is that the discovery of fire was not an incident, but it was a process.
3: Right. And the traditional story goes that Prometheus went on a quest for fire, ended up hooking up essentially with a human woman and found that humans were way better than his own species.
4: That's right.
3: And we got fire from that.
4: That's right.
3: So we talked a little bit about fire and how much we need it. I remember saying that I saw somewhere that we're obligate fire users, that we essentially needed it to survive.
4: Yeah.
3: And that raised the question, like, do we still need it? And the answer is yes, we use it still today. But the role that it played in human development is just staggering. Like, just the idea of cooking alone is like just that revolutionary change and all of the stuff that unlocked for us nutrient-wise, taste-wise. Let's not forget about taste. But then also, like, we made metals with it. We made pottery with it. We kept animals at bay with it. Even mosquitoes, they don't like fires. We learned to do all these different things to interact and manipulate our world using fire. So the idea of not having fire, it's just terrifying.
4: Yeah, for sure. And, you know, I know we talked about this a little bit. There are theories that human language was born around the campfire because now people were awake and needed something to do when they sat around the fire, like talk about what they did that day. Obviously, fires would eventually power the fires that made steam possible and steam engines possible and birth the Industrial Revolution. So fire, very important. It's a technology which basically blew early humans' minds. Obviously, they didn't learn how to make fire at first, and we're going to go through these stages. Like the first fire came from, you know, a lightning strike. But even that, you know, probably blew the minds of whatever was walking around back then and saw the ground on fire all of a sudden.
3: Well, yeah, what I found fascinating, though, is the idea that fire is actually fairly new to Earth. You know, like Earth was a watery planet for billions of years. And it wasn't until the atmosphere kind of congealed into its oxygenous state like it is now and that vegetation grew and then you started to have lightning strikes too. You put all those three things together. Now you've got fire, and it didn't exist before on Earth. That was not something I've ever really thought of before. I thought that was pretty cool.
4: Yeah, I think they said the Earth has been kind of fire ideal for about 470 million years, which is certainly a long time, but not on the order of, you know, billions and billions of years. Mm-hmm. If you go forward in time a bit to about 6 million years ago, that's when the first hominins appeared in Africa. So now all of a sudden you have the conditions for fire, and you have, you know, I want to say people. Is that even correct?
3: Hominins are people, yeah.
4: Okay, I just don't even know what people means.
3: You know? Hominins are people too, Chuck.
4: That's what I think. All of a sudden you had people that could eventually harness fire and then learn to make fire, or at the very least realize the benefits and take great interest in fire.
3: Yeah, they think actually it's probable. So the best way to kind of look back in this kind of prehistory, where there's not only no written record or even an oral tradition, like there's no archaeological evidence at this point yet still even, right? So it's all just complete conjecture. But a pretty good way to kind of approach the whole thing is to say, okay, how do animals interact with fire?
4: Right.
3: Because those first hominins were pretty close to the great ape ancestors we evolved from still. So you can make a pretty good case that they would have interacted with fire like other animals do. Animals basically run away from it. They ignore it, depending on whether it's a threat or not. And then some of them actually use it to their advantage. Like raptors have been seen picking up burning sticks and dropping them elsewhere to flush out prey and quarry, essentially, which is a jerk move, but it works.
4: Yeah, for sure. And if there was ever any kind of, you know, wildfire that started because of a lightning strike, right behind that, you would see predators like wolves or even some birds either preying on the animals as they flee, or just having a better hunting ground because things were now kind of burned down. You could see everything.
3: Right. So you can make a pretty good case that early humans would have essentially been doing the same thing, that we would have eventually figured out that fire offers things that non-fiery things don't. Like, for example, we probably started foraging was the first step, where after a wildfire, we might have been looking for things to eat and been like, this tastes way better than when I catch it and pull its head off and then start eating. Whatever's happening here, this fire is doing something great to this.
4: Yeah, I mean, the idea of accidental cooked meat must have just been mind-blowing.
3: Yeah.
4: You know?
3: I mean, a rare steak is a thing of beauty in and of itself. But yeah, I don't want to say well done, but yes, cooked meat is good too. A cooked turkey leg is way better than a raw turkey leg.
4: Yeah. I've never tested that theory, but I bet you're right.
3: It's one of those things that you don't even have to try yourself. You just innately know it. And it's from this era.
4: Yeah, that's right. Gathering after foraging was the next step of sort of the discovery of fire. And that's when humans were like, hey, I have this fire. It may have happened by lightning strike, but I now have it in a little bindle in my hand, and I can, or maybe in a log hollow, and I can carry this thing from one place to another now. Or maybe it's just a tree branch if you're a little bit more of a simpleton like Tuk Tuk was.
3: Sure.
4: And now you can transport your fire from one area to the other, and you can use that fire to flush prey out or to protect yourself from the saber-toothed tiger or whatever.
3: Yeah, that's a big one that I hadn't really thought of before, but you keep animals at bay because animals are used to wildfires and not going near them. So if you're a human or a hominin and you're huddling around a fire, the saber-toothed tiger probably isn't going to come attack you right then.
4: You never saw Jungle Book?
3: Oh, very, very long ago. And all I remember is Baloo doing his thing.
4: Yeah, the bear necessities.
3: Yeah, so great.
4: Still probably my favorite, even among the moderns, my favorite Disney cartoon.
3: My favorite's long been Robin Hood. That was always my favorite as a kid.
4: Yeah, I liked that Robin Hood a lot, but you just can't beat, there's so many bangers in the Jungle Book.
3: Okay, all right. Yeah. All right, I'll go with that one then. I'll just stop. I'll throw out my own personal favorite in favor of yours.
4: Why would you do that?
3: I just want to get along.
4: Okay. All right. So they're carrying fire around at this point. They may have discovered like a way to actually keep it going better. Like I know on the survival shows, like a lone animal dung is a great, very sort of slow burning way to transport transport fuel, like a burning cow pie, maybe.
3: Yeah, for sure. So that's the gathering thing. So we go from foraging, like we have no control over, we just identify that it's something special, to being able to move it around and keep it going. That's the key, thanks to the animal dung discovery, the cow pie. And then we finally reach the point, and this is where all of the archaeologists and anthropologists and all the ologists want to kind of pinpoint, when did humans start making fire ourselves? And we do have evidence of humans using fire very far back, more than a million years ago. But for hundreds of thousands of years between that point and where we are unambiguously making fire ourselves, there's a lot of room for interpretation.
4: Yeah.
3: Yes, we were cooking or something, or we were using a fire. It's clear that there were humans around this fire, but it's not clear that humans actually made the fire. We may have gathered it. When did we start making fire? That's the big question in archaeology and anthropology.
4: That's right. Boy, it sounds like a, I know it's early, but it sounds like a perfect place for a little cliffhanger break.
3: It's what I do.
4: All right. We'll be right back.

0: Can't get enough about the recent Louvre jewelry heist? 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
1: He has a flat rectangular object tucked under his arm, some beloved piece of art now victim to the night. He darts out of the shattered front doors, hops on the moped, and off he goes.
0: At Ridiculous Crime, stealing gems in broad daylight is right up our alley. If it's nonviolent, audacious, and kind of silly, we'll tell you all about it.
2: They have all these duffel bags out on the floor, and they're just throwing in gold bars, rough and polished diamonds. Oh. They broke into 126 of 160 boxes.
3: Oh, damn.
2: Yeah.
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0: Word up, Jerry.
1: All right, we're back. We don't have a definitive answer, unfortunately. But again, we have a lot of good ideas. As far as those three stages go, they do get a little bit easier to pinpoint a rough timeline. But that foraging stage that we mentioned at first is that's definitely the hardest to kind of lock down in time. There is no archaeological record, basically, during that phase.
2: Sure.
1: But they do think, and again, this is people just giving their best guess. They do think that Australopithecines, the early humans, may have been foraging around fires. And this is like 4 million-ish years ago.
2: Yeah. Yeah, for sure. I didn't see why they thought that, but like what the Australopithecus was doing that made them think that. But I don't know. Maybe it had to do with their other behavior that made it seem like they would have done that. So the gathering phase, like I said, that dates back to about 1 million years ago, where it's very clear that humans have like had a fire somewhere. That it's not possible that like a lightning strike set off a fire in the areas where we found evidence of human habitation and fire together, say 100 feet from the mouth of a cave.
1: Right.
2: Very difficult for a wildfire to start there. So that's unambiguous is what they call it. Like evidence that humans were interacting or using fire, putting fire to some controlled use at that point. But it's far from clear whether they actually started that and almost certainly did not 1 million years ago.
1: Yeah. And it's, that can also be a little tricky because sometimes they confuse stuff, stuff that might look like charcoal or ash, is some naturally occurring sediment from a cave.
2: Yeah.
1: So, you know, they tried to kind of parse through that stuff over the years. But they have found, you know, sites like there's one, and we're going to go through a few of these in a minute, but one called the Wonderwork Cave in South Africa, that they basically have agreed is probably the oldest site of controlled on purpose fire use because they have found burnt bones there. And this is 100 feet into a cave.
2: Right. That's, again, unambiguous use of human fire. There's also some contenders for when we started control, like making fire ourselves, starting fires. And one's about 780,000 years ago. 400,000 years seems to be the generally accepted latest date that humans became capable in a widespread fashion of making fire ourselves. So somewhere between 1 million and 400,000 years ago, humans became capable of making fire, starting fires. And I say we talk about some of these different locations that are contenders for all this stuff.
1: Well, yeah, there's the one in South Africa that I just mentioned. They have found and been able to date ash from that cave to about 1 million years ago. But again, we're not positive that that was, you know, ignited by humans or not. And they don't know exactly how the fires were used in that case. But it gets a little better as we move along. The Kesem Cave in Israel was discovered about 26 years ago, and that is near Tel Aviv. And this is where they have found the first fireplace, basically, the first hearth that dates to about 300,000 years. So that's pretty unambiguous.
2: Yeah. And one of the reasons why they're like, yes, this is a pit, because up to that point, when they find like use of fire, it's just like kind of spread out. It's maybe one fire was held there. This is like layer after layer after layer of fires in the same place. So that's clearly a hearth.
1: Yeah.
2: There's another one in Israel called Gesher Benat Yaakov. It's in northern Israel. And this is the one where they think that people were potentially starting fires as far back as 780,000 years ago. And this would have been Homo erectus, who was the longest lived hominin. They lived for almost 2 million years. And they were clever ones, too. They were the first ones to basically take a leap forward in stone tool technology. They also invented Jordache jeans. And they know that the Homo erectus were the ones who were making, or at least using this fire 780,000 years ago, because they found their characteristic stone tools like hand axes. And they were cooking fish, essentially, here on the banks of the Jordan River, carp that were up to like 6.5 feet from what I read. And Chuck, I was reading about how they figured out that they were definitely cooking fish and that they weren't just like fish remains that they'd eaten raw and tossed into a fire. And they tested the fish teeth that had been cooked to see what temperature they'd been exposed to. If it were a high temperature, they probably would have been remains just chucked into the middle of a fire. If it were exposed to a lower temperature, then this probably would have been a controlled roast. And they found the evidence for roasting. So they were cooking fish about 800,000 years ago there.
1: Yeah, the next one is the Rising Star Cave in South Africa, a very promising cave. And this one is a little controversial in that they do think that some sort of tiny brain species of early human, they were called the Homo naledi, they think that they built fires in this cave, and this was about 335,000 years ago. Mm-hmm. But other people came along and said, no, I'm not sure if that's when it happened. It might have been other people that came to that cave later. And the similar kind of goes for another cave in China, the Zhukodian Cave. That one was excavated in the 1920s, and people thought for a long, long time that, like, hey, here's the oldest hearth, the oldest sort of purposeful fireplace, and it goes back a half a million years, but it's kind of gone back and forth since. In the 1990s, that is, they saw evidence of this ash there, and they said, you know, I don't think this is ash, actually. It was what Chuck will talk about later as other organic materials that look like ash. Mm-hmm. But then later on in the 2010s, other people came back and had other evidence. They said, no, I think they were purpose-built fires here, which, you know, just goes to show kind of how hard it is to really pinpoint this stuff.
2: Right. Yeah, going back and forth between the 1920s and the 2010s like that, that's like archaeological whiplash.
1: Yeah.
2: So we really need to just kind of also point out here, we're talking about hominins using fire, not Homo sapiens. Homo sapiens obviously knew how to use fire and how to make fire, but we almost certainly were not the ones that came up with fire ourselves. We might have learned it actually from some of the other species of humans that were running around at the same time as we were, like Neanderthals. And like I said, there's evidence of like other species like Homo erectus using fire to one degree or another, as far as like maybe a million years ago. But there's a lot of questions about, did every single species of human know how to make fire? And Neanderthals in particular have been kind of picked on as not necessarily knowing what they were doing with starting fires.
1: Yeah, this one has some pretty good arguments going, I think, in both directions. They found evidences of activity in France and like sites in France that they excavated.
2: Yeah.
1: And they, you know, what they found was there were more traces of fire from periods without glaciers than periods that did have glaciers. And it doesn't really track in some ways because you would think that they would, if they could make fire on their own, mm-hmm. then they would have done that when it was colder. And also, it makes sense in a way because in the period where there aren't glaciers, there are going to be more lightning strikes and thunderstorms and the vegetation's going to be dried out. So they may be, you know, using the fire even in the warmer periods because it's just there.
2: Right. Exactly. They also find lots, or they have found in some Neanderthal sites, lots of, ash buildup, and not necessarily because this is a very ancient hearth, but because they had to keep the fire going. So it was constantly going because they didn't know how to get it started again if it went out. So yeah, those are pretty good arguments for Neanderthals not being able to make fire. But there are other people who point to other evidence that says like, no, actually Neanderthals knew what they were doing. One of them is that Neanderthals made birch bark pitch, which they used as basically an adhesive, like thousands of years before Homo sapiens were doing that. And that they're also frequently found with manganese dioxide chunks, this black mineral. And it was usually interpreted as they were using this to like decorate their bodies or maybe even for cave art. Somebody has pointed out that, no, actually manganese dioxide is a major component in fireworks and you could use it as a pretty good fire starter. So the jury's out, but for my money, they probably did know how to start fires because Homo sapiens have a very, very long tradition of underestimating Neanderthals and being proven yeah. wrong in the end as the science advances.
1: Yeah, for sure. And while we don't know, you know, when all this started, we definitely know the how, and it's kind of how modern humans start primitive fires, like without any sort of sort of man-made tools. Mm-hmm. Percussion methods is, you know, when you're striking that flint off of, you know, each other, like off of a rock, it's going to spark. And, you know, maybe they saw that and thought, hey, that looks a little bit like lightning, and gave it a shot. You've got the old fire drill method or any kind of friction method of rubbing something together really, really fast. And that'll get a fire going if you're good.
2: Yeah, I've heard of both of those, obviously, but fire pistons I had not heard of. Essentially, you take a tube and a piston and put together, they essentially form an airtight, well, coupling, I guess. You put a little bit of tinder, really, really dry, almost powdery or fibrous, like easily combustible material, right? And you put the piston in the tube and you press it really quickly. And that compression of air heats the air just enough that it can actually ignite that tinder. And then you use the tinder to catch more tinder on fire. And now you've got a fire started. Like when you look back at some of this stuff, I was watching a video of using bow drills to create fire. I was watching a really neat video. There's a YouTube channel called Make It Primitive, and they were making birch pitch with no pots. And when you look at this stuff, they're recreating that very, very ancient people figured out how to do. It's like, how did anyone ever accidentally stumble upon this? Like, I understand we're looking at like the developed endpoint version of this, you know, primitive technology, but I can't even imagine how somebody figured out how to make birch pitch in the first place. What happened in some random fire somewhere that gave somebody the idea to turn that into making pitch?
1: Yeah. I mean, I think it's kind of cool. I don't know, maybe someone rubbed their hands together and it got hot and they were like, huh, friction causes heat. And, you know, maybe 1,000 years later, that idea became maybe a lot of friction could cause so much heat that something might actually catch on fire. Mm. Then they start looking around on like a good way to do that. Like that's how it had to have happened. I just think it's amazing.
2: Yeah. There was probably a transition period though, where some poor schmo's hands were bleeding. They rubbed them raw so much trying to start a fire with them before they moved on to wood.
1: Yeah. I mean, what I think is amazing is that there's really nothing new on the scene, you know?
2: Well, they say there's nothing new under the sun, Chuck.
1: I guess so.
2: Do you want to take our second break and come back and talk, I don't know, about the history of fire?
1: Yeah, let's do it.
0: 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Oprah, Kobe Bryant, Kevin Hart, Lewis Hamilton, and many, many more. 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
1: 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So don't go anywhere.

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1: All right, Swifties, what do we think of Taylor's 48-hour countdown that hit her website and then nothing happened once the countdown was over? I mean, I definitely think she's dropping a new song for Toy Story 5. I think we're very on point with that, but what the heck?

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1: Oh my God. What is that?
2: Elvis Duran in the morning show.
3: Look at that Danielle over there.
1: Yes.
3: Danielle accidentally.
1: Oh no, here we go.
3: Learned to love meditation.
1: I did.
4: Yay!
1: And it was not on purpose. Oh, who would be so proud of me?
4: Dan Harris.
1: Wesley comes in next time.
3: We'd all be proud of you. Yeah. I didn't know that you were such a naysayer on meditation.
1: Oh, yeah. I've been a naysayer forever. And Dan actually wrote about that in his book, about what a naysayer I was.
3: Yeah, wow. So you accidentally benefited from someone else enjoying meditation?
1: Yeah, so Sheldon, we always have like sounds on in the room at night, like, you know, different things. Some of them we like, some of them I don't really love, but it helps my husband sleep. So the other night he had some woman on and she was like, just shut your eyes, think about this. And I'm like, and I'm cracking up laughing. I'm like, said to him, this is such, what is this crap? She sounds like a lunatic. And I'm like, I'm dying laughing, making fun of her, like impersonating her voice. The next thing I know, I'm waking up in the morning and I go, oh my gosh, that was the best sleep I've gotten.
3: Whoa, look at that.
1: Oh my gosh. And he goes,
3: awesome.
1: Shut up. And I go, I don't think I've ever slept like that. I said, maybe it was a fluke.

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Tanya was celebrating Mother's Day this weekend, and an influencer had a negative influence on her day, which kind of annoyed me the moment she showed it to me. We'll vent together.

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1: And the biggest one of the day on top number one, Seacrest counted down. 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
1: Bruno Mars auditioned for American Idol way back. And clearly, we screwed that up. He didn't make it through one of the rounds.
2: Well, how is that possible?
1: So it was back like when we saw 100,000 people in it.

0: And the other finalist, one of them's going to win. The other finalist, Hannah Harper. That's the way love goes, that's the music God made. All right, so you see all that, and then it's all live, so anything can happen. But do you remember Clay Aiken?
1: Of course.
2: Love He's back. Clay Aiken.
0: He's coming back. Why do I, like, still do it 24, 5 years later? I really do love.

0: Z104. That's it for us. Gonna roll out of here. Thanks for being here. Thank you for being here, Sissany and Tanya and everybody.
1: We're back tomorrow.
0: This is what we love to do. Have a great day. Be safe. Come back tomorrow. Talk then.

Well, how would you absolutely love to see Olivia Rodrigo live in Chi-Town? Yes, another opportunity for you to win. I have all the juicy details coming up on Z104.

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0: skinny girl. Yes, she has confirmed her romance with Shane Campbell in an Instagram post that was sealed with a big old juicy kiss. Now, Franco captioned the kissing photo, "If a launch is hard, this is a diamond." Well, a source told People magazine that the reality star is at peace, happy, and fulfilled in her new relationship. Bethany and Shane were linked back in April. So now we're all going to be like, well, what does he look like? Exactly. That's what I'm doing like right now.
1: Okay.

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Well, if your boyfriend surprises you on your birthday like me at work today with a dozen roses and my favorite cake, which is cheesecake, absolutely.

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1: Well, you might be wishing on some moolah in your pocket. We definitely got you covered at the top of the hour. 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
1: Yeah. Guaranteed human.
0: Now, here's your chance to win $1,000. 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

Z104, definitely an emotional Mother's Day yesterday when it comes to Savannah Guthrie. Sheriff Chris Nano said that they are very close to solving Nancy Guthrie's disappearance. Meanwhile, Savannah posted an emotional Mother's Day tribute to her missing mother, saying, "We will never stop looking for you." The update comes after FBI Director Kash Patel claimed the detectives didn't want their help.

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0: Speaking about gorgeous, say hello to Miss Rihanna as she has some new tats to show us. Yes, it's courtesy of her kiddos. Celebrity tattoo artist Bang Bang showed off the new ink on Insta, writing, "You know what? Family tats designed by her babies. Oh, yes." The tattoos are on the back of Rihanna's leg, recreating her kids' scribbles that were originally drawn on paper. I think that is so stinking cute. We love her.
1: 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On the Danielle Report, here's Danielle from Elvis Duran and the Z104 Morning Show.
2: A month from today, we will be kicking off World Cup action. How crazy is that? It's so close. Katy Perry will be headlining a concert 90 minutes before the U.S. men's national team plays their first World Cup match against Paraguay. Also, FIFA plans opening ceremonies in each host nation. Each performance is scheduled 90 minutes before the soccer match and will be as short as a Super Bowl halftime show. Just 13 minutes. There's also performances planned in Houston and Philly before the July 4th soccer matches to celebrate America's 250th anniversary. And there's going to be a concert at SoFi Stadium and in Canada and in Mexico City. And it's just going to be so much fun, cool, incredible action for the World Cup. So over the weekend, I don't know if you saw it, but The Devil Wears Prada 2 came in at number one again, bringing in another $43 million. Mortal Kombat 2 was second, and Michael came in at number three. And Dua Lipa is taking Samsung to court over copyright infringement. She is demanding $15 million in damages for falsely conveying to consumers that she endorsed their product. The company placed her image on cardboard boxes of Samsung televisions without authority, without getting her permission. The photo was taken backstage at the 2024 Austin City Limits Music Festival. Dua Lipa's lawsuit claims that Samsung ignored her request to stop using her image, and now she's demanding $15 million. That's my Danielle Report. I hope you have a great start to the week, and we'll see you tomorrow with Elvis Duran in the Morning Show.
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1: Hi. Where am I? What is the meaning of life? That's a good question, Krista. Thank you, Krista.
2: Old dads had a drawer full of wires. Today's dads have a drawer full of USB cables.
1: Oh, and it's not just dads. You should see the junk drawer in my kitchen. There's so many wires.
2: Isn't that dangerous? A shopping cart with one bad wheel can turn a normal errand into a personality test. Being tired as a kid meant sleep would fix it. Being tired as an adult can mean you need a different life. And by the looks of yours, I would hop on that, like, right now. And yeah, if you look at mine, mine's not much better.

Oh my gosh, I totally fell in love with watching Ryan Gosling with my daughter Gia for Mother's Day. We went to the theaters and we watched the Hail Mary movie. Oh my gosh. It was so cute. Like, I cried and then I laughed and then I'm like, I want to rock as an alien.

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Once again, $1,000. Would you like it? Would you like it? No, I do. Can I have it? No, I can't. Dang it. Gosh, come on. But you absolutely can. Listen for that keyword at the top of the hour. That intro didn't at C101.

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Are you ready for some spicy new music from the very adorable Bruno Mars? 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

Well, this may not come as a shocker whatsoever on Z104. There's more lying happening in job interviews now more than ever. Looks like 43% of Gen Z job seekers have definitely lied in interviews. 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

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I seriously feel like we definitely do have a Lush Live. If you have family, you have friends, you definitely are being loved.

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Hopefully you're loving just, I don't know, being loved so much as of yesterday for Mother's Day. I still feel the love because it's my birthday and I just love all the, you know, the texts I'm getting. So sweet. 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

0: 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Speaking about caring, he wants to tap you. Give it up now to Elvis.
1: Don't answer the phone, Elvis Duran. The Elvis Duran phone tap.
2: An email came into the show saying, my best friend Simone has been driving us nuts. She's asked me to do her a favor and pick up her wedding dress since she's so busy. And I told her, okay, I'll get it done. So why don't we have a little fun with her? Let her know that, well, something's happened to her dress. She will freak out. So all we need is a bridezilla, a puppy named Max, and Nicole, a friend who wants to phone tap her bridezilla friend Simone.

0: on my dress?
1: Hold on.
0: Damn. 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Are you laughing
1: right now? Anyways, so he jumped on it. There's a little hole. There's some holes.
0: Nicole, your daughter put a hole in my wedding dress? Are you calling me now at work? Why would you do that? Why didn't you call me when it happened?
1: We fixed it, though.
0: Nicole, you are not that stupid. Stop acting dumb right
1: what
0: now.
1: What do you mean?
0: You sound like you laughing. It's not funny, Nicole.
1: I'm not laughing because you spazzing out.
0: My wedding is in a week and my dress is up, Nicole.
1: We got a week. It'd be different if it was a
0: Nicole,
1: it took 5 months
0: to get my dress and you acting like it's a joke. I cannot get another dress in a week. It took 5 months to get that one. Do you understand?
1: You tripping right now.
0: I'm tripping. You let your dog on my dress.
1: I didn't let him on his dress. I was in the kitchen cooking.
0: What the my dress was in the kitchen with you?
1: No, it was in the room.
0: You supposed to put it up and put that nasty little dog outside if you got my $2,000 wedding dress in your house.
1: Whatever.
0: Whatever?
1: For $2,000.
0: Nicole, I've been friends with you for a long time, but you know what? I'm going to slap the out of you next time
1: Come
0: I see you.
1: And
0: I'm
1: going
0: to slap your little dog, too.
1: Simone.
0: Why you didn't tell me this earlier? Why you calling me laughing, playing, giggling when you up my wedding?
1: Giggling? What are you talking about? I'm going to help you.
0: How you going to help me, Nicole? You can't get me a new dress in a week?
1: I already feel bad enough about it, so just
0: you don't sound like you bad. You sound like you think it's funny. It's not.
1: Did you hear me laughing at all?
0: Fix my dress, Nicole. How you gonna fix it? You can't
1: my auntie,
0: fix it.
1: That's why I called you my aunt T.T. gonna fix it.
0: Bring me my dress. I want you to keep your little nasty dog away from my dress, and I don't want your aunt T.T. touching it. I want you to pay for another dress and get it here in a week. And you know you can't do that, so you can't do for me right now.
1: Oh, my
0: You always did some Nicole.
1: You just being dramatic.
0: It's my wedding dress.
1: Oh, my God. I wish I would have did nobody no favor.
0: And you think you're doing me a favor right now by letting your dog on my dress?
1: Thanks I get for being a friend.
0: I know you didn't just say that to me. You know, I'm going to thank you, all right, next time I see your ass. I'm going to thank you. Bring it to me. Bring it to me right now.
1: Girl, you don't want to see this dress, girl.
0: You mean I don't want to see my dress? What happened to it, Nicole?
1: I didn't tell you everything he did.
0: Nicole?
1: You don't want to see it, right?
0: Nicole, what the happened to my dress, Nicole?
1: The dress to my aunt T.T. You know she used to be a tailor.
0: Nicole, your aunt T.T. that made that 16-year-old birthday dress? She's not touching my wedding dress, Nicole. And it's not funny.
1: Maybe this is how you're not supposed to get married. I'm just
0: Nicole.
1: All right.
0: You don't decide who I marry and what I wear when I get married, okay? You're lucky if you can come anywhere near my wedding. I want my
1: stuff.
0: I want my dress. Bring me my dress,
1: Let
0: Nicole.
1: Let me fix it first.
0: That's my dress, Nicole. Leave it alone.
1: You crazy.
0: Bring me my dress.
1: I'm going to try to fix it anyway, so I'm going to try
0: Nicole,
1: to fix it
0: Nicole, don't fix it. Don't touch it. Don't do anything
1: You don't want to
0: see
1: the dress. First of all, you don't stop yelling at me. First of all.
0: You
1: your child. First of all.
0: You acting like my child.
1: Anyway.
0: I wouldn't let a dog on a dress. I'm going to slap the out of you and your dog.
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0: Oh, where's my dress? Nicole, where's my dress?
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0: 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I'm not even playing with you.
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